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Bob Howard back after a little break. May the 4th be with you. It's Star Wars Day. 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

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I want to say hi to Amber. Thanks for having us on at Live Oak tonight. 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

0: Justin Timberlake on Q1019. 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With Bob Howard. 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

Q1019, heading toward 9 o'clock, San Antonio's best variety of the 80s, 90s. They watch things pretty closely over at Frost Bank Center. 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

0: After 9 on Q1019, San Antonio's best variety of the 80s, 90s, and today. Look, it's Bob Hauer back. It is Star Wars Day today. What's the one thing you wish the Force could do for you? All right, let's go to John, listening tonight in Live Oak.
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0: Welcome to True Crime Tonight on iHeartRadio. We talk true crime all the time. We have made it to Monday the 4th, and may the 4th be with you.
1: May the 4th be... You know what? You stole my line. I was hoping I would be able to say that. That is so funny.
0: And you should have, because it would come much more naturally from you. My middle schooler actually reminded me. So, yeah, that line belongs to you.
1: Tomorrow's Cinco de Mayo.
0: I know.
2: Ooh,
1: I've been thinking about margaritas all day.
0: Mm. I actually already have margaritas ready for tomorrow after the show. And I have made chicken enchilada casserole with a side of some Mexican rice.
1: I'm coming over.
0: Come over.
1: I am coming over. I will be there in 3.5 hours.
0: I love it. Well, listen, between now and then, we do indeed have a stacked night of headlines. The family of murdered 14-year-old runaway Celeste Rivas Hernandez, well, they've spoken out, and they've spoken out against rumors that they were being paid by the singer David Burke. And David Burke, of course, is charged with her murder. Also, Blake Lively and Justin Baldoni's legal battle, nothing has been more contentious ever. Well, guess what? That's come to an abrupt end, and it happened just weeks before the trial was set to begin. We'll get into those details. The father of Anna Kepner, she's the 18-year-old girl who very tragically was murdered on a cruise, and her 16-year-old stepbrother is accused of that murder. Well, Anna Kepner's father explains why he will not be attending the trial. And we're going to be joined by licensed therapist Jessica Kaplan, who's been on before. She's a voice of calm and a voice of reason. And she's going to help discuss what psychological factors can lead to violent crimes. We've actually been getting quite a few questions about that.
1: Right. So, there's been a lot of violence lately.
0: Yes, there has. Yeah. I am Courtney Armstrong. I'm so happy to be joined, as always, with Body Movin'. And producer Taha is here. And Sam and Adam are in the control room. Stephanie is still out enjoying the beautiful weather. But let's dive into a talk back.
1: All right.
3: Hi, this is Deanne from Indiana. I was just wondering, with Celeste's case, why we don't hear more about the parents and why they're not being charged with child neglect for allowing her to stay with him when they know or knew where she was.
1: You know, Deanne, that's a great question. We do now, though, have a statement from the parents. So your talk back is very timely. We do appreciate the talk back, and I wish I had more answers for you, but let's hear from them, right? The parents of Celeste Rivas Hernandez, who is a murder victim, and the person that did it is alleged to be the singer David, right? So the attorney, Patrick Steinfeld, he's representing the family of the 14-year-old murder victim, Celeste Rivas Hernandez, and he's officially come out and denied rumors that they accepted, you know, this kind of hush money that's being alleged from the musician David. His name is David Anthony Burke, and he has been charged with her murder, with Celeste's murder. Her dismembered remains were found in September inside the front trunk of David's impounded Tesla. David Burke has pleaded not guilty to first-degree murder, continuous sexual abuse of a child, and mutilation of human remains. He's currently in custody, and he faces a maximum sentence of life without the possibility of parole or the death penalty. So, yeah, what do you think about that, Courtney? They've come out and they've said, we've never received any money from this guy.
0: Well, right? I mean, I think that's important because we have it not is. Yet heard from the parents, and this is the... You know, this is the first time. So,
1: right.
0: You know, I'm sure a lot of thought went into the timing and what it would say. Do you have, what are some more of the details? Let's share those.
1: I'll go through them. So the attorney, the family attorney, Patrick Steinfeld, he told press on behalf of the father, Jesus Rivas. He said, I never had any contact with this guy, and we haven't received any money from him or anyone in his family. So they're coming straight out and saying, I don't even know who this guy is. I never had any contact with this guy. We haven't received any money from him. And here's the thing, you know, their attorney has to know that through forensic accounting and whatnot that's going to be done on David Burke, that any payments that he made or his management made on behalf of him are going to be investigated, right? Like, you have to know that. So I tend to kind of believe it. Maybe I'm being naive.
0: Well, I do too. I mean, it's a statement. You know, these things tend to be worded very carefully, right? And never had any contact. We haven't received any money from him or anyone in his family.
1: Right.
0: So it's a pretty emphatic denial of what has been widely talked about. So
1: right. It has been widely talked about that, you know, they knew where she was the whole time and they had to have been getting money from David. You know, but does it, because he said, we haven't received any money from him or anyone in his family. It doesn't say we haven't received any money from his manager, right? Yeah, so, listen, I'm not accusing the parents. I'm not in the business of accusing, you know, victims' family members. You know, that's just not how any of us roll, really. Mm-hmm. But, you know, we have to keep an open mind. Celeste Rivas was reported missing from Lake Elsinore three times in 2024, with the first report filed on February 15th of 2024. Detectives linked David Berg to Celeste in February of 2024, although he claimed ignorance of her age, and police told him specifically that she was a minor. They went to his house.
0: Yeah, so there's no deniability on David Burke's front. He was told by officials.
1: He was. Sorry, please.
0: No, I think I was going to say what you were going to say, which is prosecutors allege that, you know, the suspect, David Burke, he enabled Celeste Rivas Hernandez's status as a runaway because he actually paid a student at her school to deliver a burner phone after her parents confiscated her original device.
1: You're exactly right.
0: You're not 18 or over if you're going to a school where a 14-year-old goes.
1: In February, the police go to his house and they're like, hey, do you know where this girl is? And he's like, no. And then they're like, okay, but she's 13. Because she was 13 at the time, right? 2 days later, that phone incident happened at her school where David went to the school, paid a classmate $1,000 because her parents confiscated her phone. They did the right thing, right? The parents were like, enough, you know, enough sneaking out, enough running away, you know, whatever. You're not going to have your phone to communicate. And so David drives to the school. By the way, Lake Elsinore is about an hour and a half, 2 hours away from Los Angeles, where he's living, right? And he drives all that way and pays the kid $1,000 to give her a phone. That's coercion, in my, 100% coercion.
0: Absolutely. And honestly, the parents, just the thought, 13 is exactly my boy's age. And is young.
1: Oh my gosh.
2: Wow.
0: It is young. Like, I can tell you that even though they're getting big and they're in middle school, they're still forming. Right. Like, he's on several sports teams, and half the time, the members have forgotten socks, shoes, gear. Like, you're a child at that point.
2: I was going to say, I'm glad that Body pointed that time, the burner phone out, because for the longest time, I really was giving David the benefit of the doubt. And I thought, maybe, what if she had a fake ID? I've heard about, you know, people who have something that they fooled a celebrity they might have been a minor. But at this point now, everything you're pointing out says the complete opposite. There's no way he could not have known her age.
1: Right.
2: So
1: he knew.
2: It's upsetting.
1: And when the police, apparently, if you read the criminal complaint against David Burke from the people of the state of California, it says in there that David Burke showed the police a snapshot that he had on his phone of her yearbook photo. That's weird. That's weird.
2: That's
1: right?
2: Very weird.
1: Now, listen, I don't know what the yearbook photo said. I don't know if it said, you know, eighth grader Celeste Rivas Hernandez or anything like that. But that's just a weird thing to show the police, in my opinion.
2: Yeah.
1: He knew she was a minor.
0: Yeah, absolutely. Listen, yeah. If you're just joining us, this is True Crime Tonight. I'm Courtney Armstrong. I'm here with my buddy Body Movin'. And we are talking about the fact that 14-year-old murder victim Celeste Rivas Hernandez, her family has recently come out. They've officially denied any of the rumors that they accepted hush money from musician David, who's been charged with her murder. We would love to hear your thoughts. This is such a sticky case.
1: It is.
0: You know, it's a minor, like...
1: Right.
0: Ugh. We're at 88831 crime if you do want to join the conversation as we're trying to sort details out.
1: It's delicate. It's a delicate thing, too, especially when you're, you know, putting some kind of blame on the parents, which, I completely understand. I'm with you. I 100% understand it. But it's delicate, right? You don't want to shame somebody who's grieving, right? Nobody wants to do that. Another point of contention, though, is that despite missing persons reports, right, Celeste Hernandez reportedly lived at David's home and traveled with him to, like, London, Texas, where his family lives, and Las Vegas to see SZA. Mm. Yeah, there's photos of that event. I think we talked about that offline, like, last week.
0: Yeah, right.
1: There's photos of that. And, you know, London, how do you get to London if you're 14?
0: Well, I was going to say that's a complicated thing. I mean, you know, to get a passport to begin with, which, of course, she may have had for
1: They might have gone on a cruise with her family and needed a passport at some point, you know. But to use the passport, right, without your parents around is another story. And, you know, we're just going to stick up a little pin in that. But to use your passport to get to another country without your parents, how does that happen, right? And, you know, people are really talking about that. It's a sticking point. The prosecution claims that David Burke met Celeste when she was only 11 years old and that this is according to the prosecution, that they began a sexual relationship when she was 13. I don't like saying that. I don't like saying a sexual relationship. I don't. She was 13 years old.
0: No, right? Is it anything other than rape?
1: I agree 100%. But this is what they're saying in the criminal complaint, right? They began a sexual relationship when she was 13. You know, I think laws or the verbiage might need to catch up. He began sexually assaulting her when she was 13 is what it should say. It's just my opinion, right?
2: I agree. Yeah.
1: David Burke began sexually assaulting Celeste Rivas Hernandez when she was 13 years old. Mm-hmm. That's how it should read.
0: Although, you know, this will be interesting to see why, because, you know, as we mentioned, that the statement from the parents is a thing that's carefully worded.
1: Absolutely.
0: The prosecution is going to also watch their words carefully, and this may be something that comes up in court.
1: I can't imagine. I just can't imagine that the lawyer for the parents would, you know, let them... tell fibs in statements to the press, right? So it makes me want to believe the parents, right? It makes me want to believe that what they're saying is true. They weren't receiving any hush money. You know, they didn't even talk to this guy. And maybe their only real knowledge is that Celeste was there at one point, right?
2: Right.
1: And came home and they took her phone away from her. Mm-hmm. You know, I'd like to know, though, how did the cops know that David drove to Lake Elsinore to give her a phone?
2: Oh, well, with the Tesla, maybe they're checking the records of where he
1: maybe,
2: back
1: but they wouldn't know the details about, you know, gave him $1,000 to the classmate and, you know, whatnot. I wonder if the classmate came forward.
2: I was about to say the classmate would know.
1: Like, yeah, maybe they were.
2: And again, this is probably why the case took so long. You know how we were saying forever.
1: There's
2: why
1: a
2: is
1: lot.
2: It taking forever? There are a lot of layers here that
1: there's
2: they had
1: a
2: to
1: lot,
2: investigate.
1: And it goes back years, right?
2: Yeah.
1: 2023 when they met. She was 11 years old.
0: And also, do we know for a matter of fact that the parents were aware that Celeste Rivas Hernandez was indeed living at David Burke's home in the Hollywood Hills?
1: I don't know.
0: Right, we don't know. I didn't think we did. I was just double checking myself. So I'm just saying from their point of view, what they knew is their daughter was missing.
1: And that she came home. So after that police visit, she went home 2 days later. And then I think the following week, David visited the school with the burner phone for Celeste. So, I mean, it was very quick. It was very quick. Like, he could not handle, in my opinion only, not having some kind of control over her. And the way he could do that was communicating with her via her phone in Discord and those apps.
2: Interesting.
0: Well, this case will be unfolding for quite a while. We will keep you up to date. But when we come back, we've got some new developments in the Anna Kepner cruise ship death case. And also an unusual request by the accused in a poisoning case out of North Carolina. Keep it here, True Crime Tonight.
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1: back to True Crime Tonight on iHeartRadio, where we talk true crime all the time. I'm Body Movin', and I'm here with my buddy, as she calls me, Courtney Armstrong, and producer Taha House. We had just finished talking about the case against David, the singer in Los Angeles accused of murdering Celeste Rivas Hernandez, but we're going to be shifting gears a little bit to talk about Anna Kebner. Let's go right to a talkback.
14: Hey guys, this is Mary Kay in Cincinnati. I am so gutted about Anna Kebner and that the fact that the brother's mom is like completely cutting him off. It hits close to home to me. I have a 17-year-old son. I'm a single mom. I could never cut my son off. Now, that being said, I hope to God my son would never do something like this. And I would stand by his side while he accepted the consequences of his actions. But I just look at it from the son's perspective. I can't imagine what he's going through. At the same time, he did something absolutely horrible and he needs to face those consequences. Thanks. Love you guys.
1: Mary Kay, that's a great talk back. That's really complicated, right, Courtney?
0: But, I mean, boy, do I relate. And I really relate to every single thing you said. And I'm going to imagine that there's, well, I know there's a universe of stuff we do not know about the family.
1: Sure.
0: And what may be shaping the mom's decision. Right. Because without being in her shoes, which I am not, it is unimaginable to think of not standing by my son.
1: Right. I can't imagine. I mean, listen, I don't have children. But I know that I have parents, right? And no matter what I do, I can't imagine my mom never being like, it's going to be okay and we're going to figure it out. And I love you no matter what, right? What you did was awful and what I don't, you know, I don't forgive you necessarily, but we're going to figure it out. I just can't imagine. And, you know, it kind of gets worse, right? So Let's at the table. In November of 2025, while the Carnival Cruise Line's Horizon, that's the ship name, was in international waters returning to Miami, 18-year-old Anna Kebner was found dead in the cabin she shared with her 16-year-old stepbrother, Timothy Hudson. Okay. Timothy is now being tried federally as an adult for her murder by mechanical asphyxiation, as well as aggravated sexual abuse, okay? Anna's father, Christopher Kebner, he's 41. He lives in Florida. He has confirmed that neither he or his wife, Chantel, who, by the way, is Timothy's mother, plan to attend the upcoming June trial. So,
2: wow.
1: Right. Anna's dad is married to Timothy's mom. Okay. Mm-hmm. Timothy and Anna were stepbrother and stepsister. Right. Chantel is Timothy's mother. Timothy's the accused. Anna's the victim. Neither of them are going to the trial. Isn't that, I mean, that's a lot, right?
2: That's especially shocking.
1: I mean, that to me is very shocking. I wasn't so shocked that the mom wanted nothing to do with the son. Maybe that was like a shock reaction, but this is like another level. So this trial is not necessarily to punish, this is all just me talking. It's not necessarily to punish the defendant, Timothy, right? It's justice for Anna, who, by the way, Timothy is her father and he's not going either. I think it's very strange.
0: Why don't we share what the father, Christopher Kebner, has said?
1: Let's do that. So Anna's father, Christopher Kebner, he was among the first, right, to find Anna's body. He said, I checked her pulse. I pulled her from under the bed. I knew my daughter was dead long before the medical examiner got there. How sad is that?
2: Horrible.
1: That is, I can't imagine. So having experienced the immediate aftermath, Anna's father finds the prospect of revisiting the details in court just simply unimaginable, right? Because he found her, right?
0: Right.
1: And having to go through all that has got to be incredibly difficult. He said, unless they ask for me to be there, neither my wife or I will be attending. It's going to be too painful to relive it all again. I don't want to be back in that room. I can definitely understand that.
2: That right? I understand.
0: Well, so can I.
2: Yeah.
1: I can definitely, but there, he's going to be called and he found her. He's going to be a witness. Mm-hmm. He's going to go. Like, it's going to happen.
0: But, and he said,
1: unless they call me, I won't be there. Right.
0: So that would be for all of the rest and going through. We've talked about this before multiple times.
1: Right.
0: It's excruciating, the details, sure. And unimaginable to me, to have a parent sit there and.
2: Mm-hmm. But we've seen cases where, like, even like Brian Kohberger, like the parents are there. So it's you know, to your earlier point, that's your child and there's still a side of you that really. No,
1: like, you want to see justice, but it's also so complicated too because they're also parents of the victim and the defendant, right?
0: Yes.
1: So it is it's a different perspective, right?
2: Mm-hmm.
1: He said that Anna's father said that he believes his presence is unnecessary for a conviction given the evidence is already compiled. He said, I've heard all the evidence. I saw it for myself. They have everything they need. And he might be right. He might be right. They might have everything they need without him. And I hope, you know, for his sake that he's right about that. Right?
2: Agreed.
1: To give him some sort of reprieve from it all. Because it's just got to be just torture every day. So my heart goes out to him. The family intends to focus their energy on her memory, on Anna's memory, rather than the legal proceedings. We want to remember Anna how she lived and not how she died. And I think that's really beautiful.
2: I agree. Absolutely.
1: So on June 13th, which would have been Anna's 19th birthday, loved ones are going to gather to build a butterfly garden and participate in her favorite activities. We are celebrating Anna by keeping it all about her and doing the things that she liked. I think that's good.
2: That's really nice. That's wonderful.
1: It is. It is really good.
0: I think that's great. And I think Anna Kepner's father, I mean, this trial won't bring her back. Nothing will bring her back.
1: True.
0: Ever.
1: True.
0: And so there are other children involved within the house that still need to be raised.
1: That's true.
0: Go to school and go to school trips. And I don't know. I really understand it. I also understand how people... couldn't imagine not being there.
1: I couldn't.
0: For the trial.
1: I would have to. But everybody's different, right? Like, we're all different.
2: True.
1: I would have to be there. I want to see it through. The trial is set to begin in June of 2026. And if convicted of the charges of murder and aggravated sexual abuse, Timothy Hudson faces a potential sentence of life in prison. And despite the severity of the charges, Timothy Hudson was released into the custody of a family member. I believe it's the mother's brother. Or no, I think it's the mother's brother, the maternal uncle.
2: You are correct.
1: He released into his custody in February. And it's a move that, you know, the mom and dad have publicly criticized as deeply painful and disturbing. Anna Kepner's father and his wife, previously stated, it's devastating to know that while we live every day with the loss of our child, the individual responsible has not yet fully been held accountable. And I agree.
2: Yeah.
1: Oh, so sad. This is True Crime Tonight. We're on iHeartRadio. We're talking true crime all the time. I'm Body Movin. I'm here with Courtney Armstrong. If you want to weigh in on any of the cases that we're talking about, give us a call. 888-31-CRIME. We're going to shift gears, though, and go to another story. Courtney.
0: Okay, this is a story we've spoken about before, and it's a little bit complicated, starting with the pronunciation of the suspect's name. So, Gudrun Kasper Leinenkugel. So she is 53 and is currently facing two counts of first-degree murder and two counts of attempted murder via a poisoning. This all took place in North Carolina. So the suspect allegedly attempted to use wine to kill her daughter during Thanksgiving of last year. Man is right. And then the second case against the accused, it's linked to the use of the same kind of poison that killed her daughter, acetonitrile. And acetonitrile is a chemical that's used in manufacturing. And what it does is it metabolizes into cyanide in the body.
1: Oh, my God.
2: Oh, wow.
0: Yes.
1: Okay.
0: So important to note. Leinenkugel, she has pleaded not guilty to all charges, and there's a May 11th hearing that will determine if she remains in custody or is granted release. But her defense is making some pretty unconventional arguments.
1: Oh, shall we say. Let's hear it.
2: Yeah, now I'm fascinated. Okay.
0: So there was a pretrial release hearing. Originally, it was scheduled for April 30th, but it's been postponed. Now it's set for May 11th. So the defense is arguing that the accused should be out on bond. And the defense attorneys are highlighting that at the time of her arrest, the accused, Leinenkugel, that she was actively breastfeeding her 3-year-old child at the time of her arrest. And that she is also caring for her 8-year-old child.
1: Okay.
2: Okay.
1: So, and I don't. What am I missing?
0: So that's the. It's kind of an unusual request. So they're saying she should be out on bond in order to take care of her 2 minor children, the 8-year-old and the 3-year-old.
1: Mothers get arrested all the time.
2: Mm-hmm.
0: They sure do.
1: What is she?
2: But is she leaning towards the breastfeeding aspect of it as to why she needs to?
1: 3 years old? Do 3-year-olds breastfeed? Well, I don't know.
2: They do. Well, that's a whole different conversation, which I had to look up really before the show to see what age do most children stop breastfeeding. Yeah, well, neither do I, clearly. But it sounds like, you know, past 3 is uncommon, but it is medically normal. So there are parents that do that. And I think Courtney and I, we briefly talked about it. There's a debate. Okay. There are a lot of parents out there that
1: know
2: the unconditional time frame or the uncommon time frame.
1: Okay.
2: So, but I think it's more so the argument that she has as to that's the reason why she needs to be out on bond. And it's a bit questionable to me.
0: It's questionable. And also, their argument doesn't make any logical sense to say that she should be out because at the time she was arrested, she was breastfeeding. We did a search, and listen, it's possible that she was pumping and still making milk for her daughter in prison, but we couldn't find that. And if that's the case, it doesn't matter because that's no longer an option.
1: Okay, but you're, at this point, your kid's 3.5 years old. Start feeding them some food. Okay.
2: That's what I feel. Yeah, if the child can
1: this is
2: walk and open the refrigerator, it feels like it's time.
1: Like this is a toddler at this point. She's getting ready to, her kid's getting ready to go into kindergarten. Like,
0: and again, this is a thing that's such a personal, to everyone.
1: Sure. No, I totally agree. But wait, if you're if you want to continue breastfeeding and you're a stay-at-home mom, okay, fine. But if you're in jail, you have to start making some changes in your lifestyle.
2: Right.
1: You know what I mean? Like, you can't.
0: Right.
2: Yeah. You chose to poison.
1: Get it together here.
2: So now these are some of the consequences.
1: Right.
2: Allegedly.
1: I mean, this is crazy.
0: Yes.
2: But I also had to look up.
1: Am I insane?
2: Age. You're not. No. Everything you're saying.
0: You are not.
2: I also had to look up because she's 53. So that was also a question.
1: What? She's my age? Get it together, girl. Okay. Enough. Mash up the bananas and give her some baby food. Like, enough with it. Get it together.
0: Well, the accused defense also claims, and this is again for their petition for bond, that she suffers from what they said were serious and documented medical conditions, that she requires specialized care, and noted she already has required emergency room visits, plural, while being in custody. And finally, they said in their argument for getting her out while she awaits trial is that the prosecution's case is largely circumstantial. Meanwhile, the prosecutors have previously indicated that they are investigating additional deaths that may potentially be linked to Leinenkugel.
1: You know, every time there's a poisoner and it's a woman, I feel like there's always another death that comes up, right? Like 10 years ago, mysteriously, one of her coworkers died and they suspected poisoning. It feels, I mean, listen, I might be wrong about this, but it feels like that. It feels like every single time there's someone in the past that's also been poisoned.
0: Well, you're exactly right. And we spoke earlier about the Thanksgiving incident. Well, also what she, the accused being charged of, is back all the way in 2007. There was the death of a man named Misha Smith. He lived on the same property of the accused. Mm. Originally, his death was considered a result of huffing, but it has since been attributed to that very same poison was used.
2: Isn't that wild? Wow.
0: Yes.
1: Stop it. So yes. Are they going to do some testing? Oh, no, well, they did, that, it looks like.
0: Yeah, it's no, that's happening. She is on trial for that. And I'm saying there are additional deaths.
1: Oh, my goodness.
0: Potentially.
2: Yeah, so you were spot on.
0: So, yeah. So we will be revisiting this for sure. 100%. Stick around because right after the break, we're so excited. Jessica Kaplan, licensed therapist, she's joining us. We're going to break down the psychology behind violent crime and what can drive a person to commit unthinkable acts. Keep it here.

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1: Welcome back to True Crime Tonight on iHeartRadio, where we talk true crime all the time. Later in the show, we're going to be talking about the fact that Blake Lively and Justin Baldoni, guess what? Their legal battle has come to an end weeks before trial. But right now, we are so pleased and happy to welcome licensed marriage and family therapist Jessica Kaplan. She's been on the show before. She is a voice of common reason and has more than 25 years of therapeutic experience. And this is important, including extensive work with men convicted of domestic violence. Hi, Jessica.
2: Hi. Happy to be here.
3: Thank you for joining us, Jessica.
1: You know, we're so happy to have you. One of our listeners, actually, they left us a really interesting talk back. And honestly, we just wanted your expert opinion on it. So what it refers to, it was the tragic mass shooting. It took place just on April 19th, so a week and a half ago or something, and that was in Shreveport, Louisiana. And the gunman has been identified as 31-year-old Shamar Elkins, and he is a former Louisiana Army National Guard private and a UPS employee.
3: Right. He killed 8 children between the ages of 3 and 11. 7 of the victims were identified as his own children, and one was his nephew. Elkins also shot and critically injured his ex-wife, Christina Snow, and his current wife, Shakia Pugh. This event is recorded as the deadliest mass shooting in the U.S. since January of 2024 and the deadliest single-day mass shooting in Louisiana's history. When we were discussing this case, we speculated, you know, that in order to commit such an atrocious act, there must be some kind of underlying mental illness, right? And this sparked a conversation with our listeners that we would just really love for you to weigh in on, because we're not qualified, right? So let's go to that talk back right now.
4: Hi, ladies. Karen from Idaho. Love the show. Listening to you talk about the man who murdered his children and shot his wife. And I kind of disagree with the comment that you keep making that someone must be mentally ill to do something like that. I think that sometimes you can just be mean and angry and selfish. You know, are all domestic abusers mentally ill? I don't think so. Thank you.
3: Such a good talk back. And she's got a good point. How would you respond to this? How do we get it right? How do we get it wrong? How do we respond to this?
5: So the caller has been excellent. So domestic violence / abuse, intimate partner abuse, is rooted in power and control. And it's usually linked to learned behaviors, cultural norms, oftentimes adverse childhood experiences that influence the brain development of a person in adulthood. And I can go into that more a little bit if we have time. Okay. But there does not have to be a mental health diagnosis behind someone who commits acts of violence, even to the point of acts of murder, killing his children, his partners. Usually what's happening is there is often mental health issues are part of the formula. There's not necessarily an illness that's diagnosable. They could show symptoms of depression. They could show extreme stress. They could have some suicide ideation. These sometimes are part of what's going on, but often it can be such things as being in the middle of a legal crisis, having financial stress, being below the poverty line, systemic racism, not having access to appropriate mental health care for any, you know, even if it's just a mood disorder like depression or anxiety, a lot of people can't get access to this to get support. access to firearms, and then toxic masculinity. It's all of these things kind of have working together can contribute to something like this. And then usually the tipping point is that these things, these incidents, these very violent incidents happen at the moment of separation. So it's either right as the woman is sending signs that she's getting ready to leave, or she could have already moved out of the house. I think in the case that we're talking about tonight, he and the mother of his children, who he was separating from, they were due in court the next day. So these murders happened before. So, you know, that tracks. That's usually when men are feeling the most desperate, because remember, the whole point of an abusive relationship is for the man to try and control and power over the victim. And the minute he starts to feel that slipping away is when he feels the desperate and is most likely to commit a violent act. So I think, and what I have learned about this particular case is that he did complain to some people about having some mental health issues. He complained about depression. He let his mother know that he was feeling suicidal. And in February, a few months before the murders, he went to the VA to access health care. So in this particular situation, he was, it looks like, struggling with some mental health issues. But there are many, many, many domestic violence incidents where the perpetrator does not have any mental health issues, has not been diagnosed with a disorder. And I think it's important to remember that abuse is a choice. It's a behavior, and it's a choice. When you're mentally ill, that is not a choice. And there are many, many people, most people who have diagnosed mental illness are not people. So it's many different factors. And I also want to share, because I think this is important. There's a screening test that adults who, a lot of therapists will give as part of the intake, a questionnaire. The ACE questionnaire. And it stands for Adverse Childhood Experiences, and it's 10 questions. And so the questions have something to do with whether you experienced sexual or physical abuse in your childhood, or you were witness to it between your parents or home. Did you have enough food? Did you have a parent or caregiver in prison, et cetera? And check the box. The answer to these questions is yes. And the higher the number out of 10, the more likely, or it's a predictor, that these children who have experience going to adults who experience a lot of toxic stress and behavioral and mental problems because of their childhood experiences.
1: Got it. So there are indeed predictive tests. If you're just joining us, this is True Crime Tonight, and we're speaking with licensed marriage and family therapist Jessica Kaplan, and she's helping us try and make some kind of sense of the case of 31-year-old Shamar Elkins. He's a former Louisiana Army National Guard who he killed 8 children between the ages of 3 and 11. 7 of those victims were identified as his children. So it sounds like this situation really lines up with the danger points that you were speaking about, Jessica, in light of the fact that the couple was indeed scheduled for divorce proceedings the following day. Also, in February of 2026, the suspect had a suicide attempt. And at that time, there was a 10-day evaluation at a Veterans Affairs hospital. But the healthcare system failed to bridge the gap with law enforcement at that time.
3: So can I ask a question really quick? So is there a difference between having mental health issues, which it, and maybe I'm wrong about this, and please correct me. Is there a difference between having mental health issues, which it seems like he was having some mental health issues, versus being diagnosable?
5: Yes. So here's the difference. There's a diagnostic manual that all mental health professionals use to diagnose their patients. Mm-hmm. And in order for a person to qualify for having a diagnosable disorder, the patient has to exhibit multiple symptoms. Usually there's a list of like 10 symptoms, and for most illnesses, something like the client has to display 5 or 6 of these illnesses. They need to have a certain amount of time and duration, and then that qualifies them for the disorder. And then you have a diagnosis. But you can have some of these symptoms, and you could have multiple symptoms of many different disorders, but you don't have them, or you don't have them in the time and the duration that qualifies you for the diagnosis. So if you have mental health issues, you may experience some symptoms, but not enough that it qualifies you for a diagnosis. Does that make sense? So as an example, you have to think about like depression, right? For depression, some of those may be a change in your appetite, a change in your sleep schedule, a feelings of hopelessness. And then maybe there's, 8 more. And you have to have 5 or 6 or 7 of those to be qualified as depressed. But you may have some of those symptoms. You might not be sleeping or eating, and you might be feeling a little sad. It doesn't qualify you to be diagnosed with major depression. But I would say you have mental health issues if you have some of those symptoms. So that's a little, that's the difference there.
1: Oh, thank you so much. And Jessica, I'm afraid your audio is getting, I'm not sure which side it's on, but the audio is a little spotty. So we are for now, just so we can hear everything you have to say, and hopefully you'll be back on soon. We just want to thank you sincerely for coming on. And lending your expertise.
5: Thank you. I'm sorry you couldn't hear me well.
3: Oh, that's okay. No, it's not your fault.
1: No. It's okay. And thank you for everything you did share. And listen, everybody, anyone who wants to learn more about Jessica Kaplan's practice, they can and should visit her website. It's jessicakaplantherapy.com. So we will have you back soon. We will have audio issues dialed in. And now we are going to go to a talk back.
6: Hi, this is Michelle from New York. I'm listening to you about the David case, and it has me thinking about David being a psychopath. And if it wasn't less, it would probably have been somebody else. Because most people, when they get into trouble, especially in 19, would run to their parents. And why wouldn't they just do what rich people do and just pay them off? Because I'm sure she would have accepted it. And it's not the right thing to do, but it's better than murder. Bye, guys.
3: Oh, psychopath.
1: Wow. There's a lot of thoughts. There's a lot of thoughts in that.
3: There is. Good talk back, though.
1: It's a good talk back. It's an interesting and valid one. And, with using the word psychopath, I think it's interesting actually in what Jessica Kaplan just walked us through in terms of, having one bad day does not make you depressed. Having one horrifying thought would not make you, say, a psychopath. So as for David, we'll find out if he has been actually viewed, which I'm sure he has been viewed before trial, for different mental incapacities.
3: Oh, I'm sure that'll be something that the defense will want tested, right? They'll want it some sort of mental health evaluation, competency, all those things, right? They're not going to pull any, they're going to pull out all the stops to get him evaluated. But yeah, would he have been with another minor if not for Celeste? I think our talk back might have a point. I think he might have done this regardless. I think it's possible. We're going to find out.
1: Yeah, we will find out a lot when trial happens. But that's a very interesting point of if not the murder being predictive, because we talked about all of the sort of circumstances surrounding it and the pressure of just going on tour, but the dating and abusing other minors.
3: Absolutely.
1: That's really interesting. Well, thank you. And thank you again to Jessica Kaplan. And stick around, because top of the hour, Blake Lively and Justin Baldoni, their legal battle's taking a turn. And don't forget, give us a call. We're at 888-31-CRIME. We want to hear from you always. And keep it here, True Crime Tonight. We are talking true crime all the time.
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3: Welcome back to True Crime Tonight on iHeartRadio. We're talking true crime all the time. I'm Body Movin, and I'm here with Courtney Armstrong and producer Taha House. 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And you can also do it on Facebook. Give us a little message at, do a little search for True Crime Tonight. Later in the show, we're going to be doing Missing Persons Monday. It's a new segment where we highlight a missing person's case and kind of try to get as much information out as possible about that missing person's. But now let's go to a talkback.
2: Hey, True Crime Tonight. It's Corey from New York. I have been following the Justin Baldoni and Blake Lively case, and I'm really surprised they've settled right before trial. I'm a little disappointed about that. After all the back and forth, it feels like we were finally going to get some answers. And now I'm wondering, do you think that this brings closure or just leaves more questions? Really curious your thoughts.
1: Corey. I'll speak for myself. I couldn't be more with you.
8: Yeah.
3: I think so. I'm going to speak for Stephanie, and Stephanie is probably freaking out right now. Now, as Body, I don't care. I could care less about these people, honestly.
8: Right, but
3: you know what I mean? But Stephanie is probably freaking out right now.
1: Yes. And okay, yeah. So just for anyone who's sort of catching up on this, mm-hmm. Now, 2 weeks from now, Blake Lively, an actress, and Justin Baldoni, actor, director, they were set to be in court and really duke out their multi-million-dollar legal battle. But they've reached a settlement, and this whole lawsuit, which has been going on for more than 1 year, it centered on allegations of an online smear campaign and conflict surrounding the production of film that they starred in called It Ends With Us. Mm-hmm. But Corey, and I know, Body, maybe this is not your the most intriguing case to you.
3: No, it's interesting. Right. It's just the two people involved annoy me.
8: I
3: don't know
8: why.
3: But it is interesting. The case itself is interesting.
1: Yeah, and okay, so Corey, you were surprised that they settled before trial. Honestly, I think someone woke up and looked at, I cannot imagine the amount of money, time and energy,
3: court resources too, by the way,
1: court resources,
3: right,
1: reputational deterioration that has gone on up until this point, and said, now we're going to do it all again in a court and bring all of our friends in who we've ever texted. Ugh. Because that also, there were multiple people brought into this.
3: Taylor
8: was going to be dragged into the mix.
3: My Tay-Tay. I don't want my Tay-Tay to get on the stand to be tarnished.
1: Doesn't need to be tainted by this nonsense.
8: That might have been part of the decision making with it too. That, you know, they realized we're going to have to bring all these people in. They didn't want to the first time. And how do you clean up your reputation after all of this? Like, who wants to work with either of the parties involved at this point?
3: It's so sad too, if you think about it too, right? Like, if the allegations that Blake Lively made are true and accurate, let's say, right?
8: Mm-hmm.
3: Let's live in that world where they're true and accurate. Nobody's going to want to work with her because, and poor her, right?
8: Right.
3: Because she's just a victim, right? Who's like trying to get some justice, doing the thing. She's a woman in the world. And now nobody's going to want to hire her because basically she looks like a crybaby. Right?
8: Yeah.
3: Even though let's live in the world where the accusations are accurate. I feel bad for her in that sense, right? I really do.
8: Agreed.
3: And, you know, it's kind of like Amber Heard a little bit, right?
8: Oh, yeah. That's another good example. Yeah.
3: I don't know.
1: Well, that's a great example because, yes, this case began with Blake Lively alleging, I don't want to use the wrong word. Is it sexual? What word am I reaching
3: harassment.
1: For? That Justin, right? Sexual harassment. Thank you very much. Yes.
3: You're welcome.
1: Sexual harassment from Justin Baldoni, who again was the director, which kind of makes him the boss.
3: Right.
1: So that's where it began. And that's horrible. And like you said, body, awful. If everything she is alleging, terrible stuff.
3: Right.
1: And, not but.
3: And
1: from there, I love that you brought up Amber Heard, because what this turned into is mudslinging on a absolutely international, internet-driven level of smear campaigns, the likes of which were actually perpetrated against Amber Heard by the very same PR company that That's Justin right. Baldoni engaged.
3: That's right.
8: Interesting.
3: Right. They weaponized the internet, right, to shame and silence her before the movie's premiere.
8: Yeah.
3: Yes. That's the allegation.
1: That's the allegation. Yes. So, you know, back to that great talk back. Corey, you said, you know, we were finally going to get some answers and you were wondering if this brings closure, leaves more questions. I think this is such a case of, boy, there's more than one side to a story, because Blake, Justin Baldoni also had some allegations about Blake Lively taking over the project that he was in charge of, and her husband bringing in her husband, powerful Ryan Reynolds. So I don't think there was ever going to be answers. I think this was just going to be continued to be the round and round that it has been up until this point. That is my two cents.
8: Yeah, you're right. More and more messy mudslinging.
3: I think it's important to point out, though, that, you know, the allegations that Justin Baldoni made against Blake Lively, that countersuit was dismissed months ago, right?
8: Right.
3: It was
1: that
3: dismissed.
1: Is important, body.
3: The other part that I think is important is that most, not all, but most of Blake Lively's claims, including the sexual harassment allegation, were struck from the action last month. So this case basically became kind of dead in the water. And I just don't know that they had any choice but to settle. There was really nothing actionable at that point.
1: Well,
3: except for maybe the smear campaign.
1: Correct, the smear campaign. And, you know, there were multiple court-ordered settlement talks. So, yeah, the judiciary was like, sit down and talk about this.
3: Mediation, something.
1: Mediation, yeah. So the court-ordered settlement talks, they failed a bunch of them, but ultimately they did decide to avoid that trial. And apparently the decision to settle stemmed from a cost analysis regarding their future careers. Just like
8: that makes sense.
3: Yeah. Let me tell you something. I go to bed every night, right? And I usually fall asleep. I watch a specific YouTuber, Emily D. Baker. She's a lawyer that goes over trials, okay?
8: Okay.
3: And when her video ends, I wake up in the middle of the night and guess what's playing? Every single night, the Amber Heard and Johnny Depp trial. I wake up to it.
8: Is it? Oh, how weird.
3: I mean, constantly it's on. I don't know what my algorithm is doing, but imagine when, so what you just said, this reputational damage, it lasts 3 years. People, this would have been all over court TV. This would have been on Law and Order, it would have been on Law and Crime. Everybody would have been broadcasting it. It would have been everywhere.
8: Yeah.
3: I think they made the smart move by settling.
8: Finally. I agree. 100%. You know?
1: And again, since we do want to save some of this for Stephanie, when she's back, we're going to talk about the joint statement that both parties released, because honestly, my eyes were just rolling. So we'll get to that. But for now, they are settled and both actors want to move forward constructively and in peace. End quote.
3: Well, good for them, and I hope they move forward in peace and have a good life. Good for them. This is True Crime Tonight. We're on iHeartRadio. We're talking true crime all the time. I'm Body Movin', and I'm here with Courtney Armstrong. Give us a call, 888-31-CRIME. What do you think about this case? Let us know. But for now, let's go to a talkback.
4: My name's Shonda. I listen to you guys all the time. I remember the Lacey Peterson case, and I was, like, obsessed with it because I just couldn't imagine a husband killing his pregnant wife, and then he had that whole double life and he acted all weird at the vigils and he just never seemed right. He was always suspicious. But I'm just wondering, what was the new evidence that they even had to show on the appeal? Because the evidence was pretty stacked against him when it all came out. Thanks, guys.
3: Oh, I love that you asked this question.
8: Mm.
1: I love it too. And we'll get to the short answer to what new evidence did they have to show. The short answer is not much. But just to back up a second, if people don't remember, it was back in 2002 and Lacey Peterson, who is a beautiful 8 months pregnant woman, she disappeared on Christmas Eve from her home in California. So Scott Peterson, her husband, ultimately he was convicted of first degree murder in 2004. And this was after the bodies of Lacey Peterson and their unborn son, Connor, who was 8 months old in the womb when they washed ashore in the San Francisco Bay. So, and you're right, Shonda, about the, quote, weird behavior at vigils. And he had a complete separate life. He was having a full relationship with a woman named Amber Frey, who had no knowledge in what she had been told by the accused or the convicted murderer, Scott Peterson, was that, guess what? He was already a widower. So that's that, what happened. And the new evidence, it was presented by Peterson's legal team, and it was from the Los Angeles Innocence Project. Mm-hmm. Primarily, it focused on scientific advancements and investigative leads that they argued debunked the original prosecution's timeline.
3: That's absolutely right. One of the big ones, right, was the defense presented some new analysis from a radiology expert, okay?
8: Okay.
3: Uh-huh. And this expert claimed that based on modern fetal development research, Connor Peterson, the baby, right, who, mm-hmm. again, Courtney, you said was 8 months old in the womb, right? They're saying that he likely died between December 28th and January 5th, which changes the prosecution's timeline of what happened.
8: I see.
3: Right?
8: Okay.
3: So the defense has always basically maintained that there was some kind of burglary event and that the case, Lacey was kidnapped. All right. This would line up with that because she was kidnapped and held for a number of days. Right. So I think that's what they were trying to do. They claim police suppressed or destroyed evidence, such as videotaped interviews with witnesses and whatnot, that could have linked the burglars to Lacey's kidnapping and that Scott didn't kill her on Christmas Eve. How could he? Because Connor didn't die until the 28th or the 5th.
8: And somewhere in that time frame. Okay.
1: Yeah. And listen, that is so compelling, what you just laid out, Body. And then also, the defense also asked for a lot of updated DNA testing, which the court denied all except for one specific item. It was a 15-inch piece of duct tape that was found on the victim Lacey Peterson's remains. So what the defense is holding out hope is that new testing might reveal the DNA of someone other than Scott Peterson.
3: Right.
8: Interesting. I feel like Joseph Scott Morgan, when he was here, didn't he mention duct tape as being the perfect place to see DNA because it's sticky?
3: It's so sticky.
8: Yeah.
3: So it's like it's a perfect thing to leave touch DNA on, you know, skin cells,
8: mm-hmm.
3: So fingerprints, things like that. So the defense is really holding out hope that when they get this analysis back, it's going to come back to not Scott Peterson. It's going to basically exclude him, It'll be exculpatory. Right. So that's what they're hoping. Right. Now, go ahead.
1: Oh, I was going to say probably what you were, the judge, Judge Elizabeth Hill. She, however, has rejected the defense's motion, and her determination was that this evidence, it's not new. And she also ruled that most of the points, compelling as they are and sound, they either were known or contested during the original trial back in 2004, or had been raised in previous appeals. There was a really big petition back in 2015, as an example. And the judge's ruling is that, you know, it just didn't meet the legal standard to overturn a conviction.
3: Right. And, you know, I tend to agree with the judge on this one. I mean, clearly, who am I? But I do agree with the judge. Yeah, body moving didn't agree, but I'll return. Like, you know, I don't think that the analysis of, you know, the done by this radiology expert is enough to overturn a conviction, right? Mm-hmm. That, oh, the baby, you know, wasn't born for another 3 days. Or, I'm sorry, you know, I just don't think that that's enough, right? But, like, the DNA evidence and whatnot,
8: that should be tested. What was they denied would be my curiosity. Like, right. There were some pieces that says that they denied. So,
3: yeah, let's, interesting. Like, I think you should just test it. Well, coming up next, Missing Persons Monday, we're going to be shining light on a 22-year-old college student who vanished on the way to class and the clues that just don't add up. Keep it right here. True Crime Tonight.
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3: True Crime Tonight on iHeartRadio. We're talking true crime all the time. I'm Bonnie Movin, and I'm here with Courtney Armstrong and producer Taha House. If you miss any part of tonight's show, no sweat. You can always catch it on the podcast. And we want to hear from you, so give us a call, 888-31-CRIME. But now, we're going to shift our focus to Missing Person Monday, where we shine a light on a missing person's case. And tonight, we're going to be discussing a case that started as a normal day on a college campus and has turned into a growing mystery with more questions than answers. And guess what? We have a new surprise. Taha is going to be telling this one.
8: Ooh.
3: Taha, what's the story?
1: I know this has really caught your attention, so I'm excited to dig in.
3: I know nothing about this case, Taha, just so you know, so I'm going to probably ask you a lot of stupid questions.
8: A stupid question, always a good one, but I hopefully can answer them. Yeah, this one did stand out to me. I read about it over the weekend and it just kind of stuck with me, and it's just, I haven't been able to shake it. But here's the story. There's a 22-year-old Northern Kentucky University student that has gone missing, and the timeline is raising some serious concerns. The person is Maury Faust, who goes by Alexis and uses they, them pronouns. Alexis was last seen on April 27th, walking alone in Covington, Kentucky, heading to class. And remember this part, Alexis was carrying a bright yellow backpack, but Alexis never made it. Okay,
3: April 27th, first question. Just recently,
8: which would be last Monday.
3: My birthday.
8: Oh, that's right.
3: Murray, April 27th. Okay. Mm-hmm, Kentucky. Mm-hmm. Okay.
8: And we'll say Alexis for our story, just to keep
3: it. Oh, Alexis. You know, yes. I'm sorry.
8: Yeah. No. So, this is what's been found since only deepens the mystery. Alexis's car never left their apartment. Their phone was still inside the home. And that same yellow backpack I was talking about, it was later recovered on the campus, but separate from them. There have been no confirmed signs of a struggle. And now, as you were saying, like it's about a week later, there's still no trace. And the concern for Alexis's safety is really continuing to grow. I know. It's really sad. So here's some details that we'll unpack. And maybe someone out there listening as we go through this can hear some details that might spark some info that we'll share a phone number that they can call in to help us. But Alexis left their apartment last Monday, April 27th, and they were heading to class. A normal day, completely normal as they normally would do. And that's what makes this a little unsettling, because there were confirmed sightings on surveillance video that showed Alexis walking alone, carrying that bright yellow backpack. And there, after that, there's nothing. Like, completely disappeared. No confirmed contact, no arrival.
1: Mm-hmm. Yeah, they didn't go to class. They had no communication with anyone else.
8: That's what makes it unusual, because friends realized that something was wrong, because this is not typical Alexis behavior, like just to disappear and not to contact anyone. So that's to your point, Courtney, that's what raised the red flags, that something unusual was going on. And what really stood out was when they went back to the apartment, they found Alexis's car was there. They found the phone was left behind inside. And that's a huge detail, because they need that digital trail.
3: Mm-hmm. So the phone wasn't in their backpack?
8: Correct.
3: The phone, so they didn't have their phone with them when they were walking so the phone was at home, the car was at home. Okay, that's interesting.
8: And now, this is where it gets even more unusual. That backpack that we're talking about, it was found in a completely different area separated from Alexis. So you almost have three things, the car, the phone, and the backpack, all in different places, which is making it a kind of a bit of a confusing timeline. And it's funny you paused on the phone part, because that is odd to me.
3: It is odd to me.
8: Most people would leave with their phone, right?
3: Most people would take their phone to class, right?
8: Mm-hmm. Mm-hmm.
3: You're walking, you're listening to your favorite podcast, hopefully True Crime Tonight. You're going to school, you're going to be, you know what I mean? You're in between classes, you're on, TikTok or something, whatever, right? That's interesting. Yeah. That's interesting. Mm-hmm. Okay.
1: And the little I know just from speaking with Taha earlier, so I understand that police right now, they're just saying there are no confirmed signs of foul play. But it doesn't mean that nothing happened. And they also made that clear. There's just no signs of anything. There's no evidence of what, if anything, happened. And then I also understand that friends said, generally, Alexis was in good spirits before disappearing, and there was no indication they planned to leave, cut off contact, or anything like that.
8: Mm-hmm. Mm. And the fact that another thing that seems odd to me is, this happened during the day. So it's
3: right,
8: sort of like
3: the day.
8: You would expect anything unusual at night. Not that everything happens at night, but I don't know that the whole thing has, it's shaken that community. It's shaken up everyone at the school. So it's been about a week now and no sightings, no other details. So it's a missing persons case that's really very current that we'd love any of our listeners out there to help. If they have anything and they know anything, here's some details. Why don't we share this, details about Alexis so people can know. Alexis is 22 years old, about 5'7", with dyed black shoulder-length hair and brown eyes. They were last seen wearing a dark jacket, patterned pants, and sneakers, and they were carrying that bright yellow backpack that we mentioned, but which is obviously not with Alexis now. Alexis also has several distinct tattoos, including a ram skull, a geometric designs, and a crucifix. They were last seen in the Latonia area of Covington, Kentucky. So that's what we know at this point. And if anybody out there listening has any detail or this resonates with them, helps you think of something, please call the Covington Police Department. And we have a number for them, which is 859-292-2234. Or you can just call 911 and they'll be able to pass that along to the appropriate parties.
3: Do you know who reported them missing?
8: From what I understand, it was the friends that, some close friends of Alexis, that realized something was wrong. And I think they were trying to reach out after was not seen where they were supposed to.
3: Okay. Do you know how long that took? I know I'm asking a lot of quick questions that are probably not making sense.
8: No. I think I know where you're going. I don't know the details, but if I first saw this article on the weekend, which was Sunday, to me, it feels like that they probably knew something within a few days. But I don't have any specifics on the exact time frame as to when someone started to say, let's call the police.
3: I just wondered because, the first 24 to 48 hours are critical when there's a missing persons investigation, because it's when the leads are freshest and surveillance is most available and witness memories are the strongest. If you ask somebody, hey, 4 days ago did you see somebody with a yellow backpack, you might not remember, but you might remember yesterday, right?
8: So I just
3: wondered if it happened quickly or on how long.
8: And I'm glad you pointed that out, because when I was reading this, I always wondered why the 24 to 48 hours, and you just spelled out exactly why, because everything is a little bit fresher at that point.
3: It's just fresher. Yeah.
8: Yeah.
3: And when we were talking with Steve Fisher yesterday about the Celeste Rivas Hernandez case, and he had mentioned, the security being overwritten and whatnot, after months, obviously, this was months. Mm. But, some facilities only hold their surveillance for a couple days, right? So it's important to get those kinds of details as quickly as possible with law enforcement so that you can look at those things and they have access to the surveillance and whatnot.
1: Exactly. And things really change once a missing persons case, and there are more than 600,000 of them every single year. Yeah. And once any of them stretches past 1 week, it's really then that investigators, they kind of have to shift strategies. They're not searching necessarily just in the really immediate areas. Those witnesses, you pointed out, body, they're being re-interviewed.
3: Absolutely.
1: And they start relying more on tips, like for anyone who just heard what Taha was saying in the descriptions of them. Then it changes to needing those.
3: Right. Yeah. And, you know, in the elephant in the room, right? Trans and in gender nonconforming individuals, you know, they do face a disproportionately high rate of violence and disappearance too. And those cases normally don't get a lot of media coverage as well. It's important. I'm glad you brought this to our attention, Taha, because it is important to talk about.
8: I agree.
3: Advocates say, you know, that making coverage like this is especially important, right? We get these kinds of stories out. So I appreciate you bringing it to our attention. And hopefully they find Alexis very soon.
8: I hope so. Indeed. And we're going to keep this idea of Missing Person Mondays continuing. So if there are people, any listeners out there that have a missing person case that they want to share with us, please call us and let us know. Yeah. Reach out to us and give us a call at 888. You guys finished the line. What was the rest of it?
3: 888-31-CRIME.
8: I should know that by memory in my sleep.
3: You should.
8: I just got thrown for a second.
1: But we are committed not just to these Missing Persons Monday, but also, you know, our focus has largely been on underreported cases.
3: Absolutely.
1: And absolutely includes people who are trans and people of color and just any underreported. So
3: yeah, even if it's cold, right? Let us know. We'll talk about it. We'll look at it. We'll get it out and we're happy to talk about those cases, right?
8: 100%. Send them in. Thank you.
3: Let's go to some DMs.
8: I would love that. We get so many talkbacks and we always talk about those, but what we don't dig into as much as I would love are the DMs. And
3: listen,
8: I know, Body, you saw one that stood out to you.
3: During the commercial break, I saw this one and I was like, are you kidding me? You guys ready for this? So she's in the Middle East and she can't leave a talkback. All right, so she left us a DM, and it says, I really appreciate and love your show, and I listen to it every day. When there's war outside, at the moment, we're back to normal. It's been a week since the ceasefire. Listening to you guys, it's something that gives me an escape from the local reality, if that makes sense at all. I would also love a cozy sweatshirt with allegedly on it. Verklempt.
8: Me too. My eyes are welling up right now. And that was from Oren. So I'm not sure where in the Middle East Oren is, but we will reach out to you via the way that you contacted us and try to get you a sweatshirt and anything else that we can do. One just got me teary-eyed.
3: It really got to me because, you know, I'm complaining in my life about like the dumbest things.
1: Yep.
3: You know what I mean? Like the dumbest, my roast beef wasn't sliced thin enough or something stupid.

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1: Welcome back to True Crime Tonight. We are on iHeartRadio and we are talking true crime all the time, or as someone with the talk back said, most of the time. Yeah, I'm Courtney Armstrong. I'm so lucky to be here with Body Movin' and producer Taha and Sam and Adam in the control room. And we want to hear from you, so let's get into a talk back.
2: Hey, Courtney, this is Gina in Florida. I was calling to add to your statistic about women and being pregnant. And I recently heard that the number one reason for death in pregnant women is murder. It's crazy. It's insane. I just was shocked. It's unbelievable. Love y'all.
3: Yeah, it's quite shocking, actually. I don't even know what to say to it. It's...
1: Thank you for your talk back, Gina. And it is, it's horrible. And honestly, it's some of what licensed family therapist Jessica Kaplan, we've spoken with her about in terms of dangerous times in domestic violence, of domestic violence. So situations where the man, if the man is the perpetrator, and let's be honest, statistically, that is much more likely. It's a loss of control can be the most dangerous time. Well, talk about losing control, having a baby. So I think some of that was maybe a little bit of clarity, but it's really shocking. Or when I first had known that, I just couldn't believe it.
3: It is. You know, homicide is the leading cause of death for pregnant women and women that are experiencing postpartum.
4: That's insanely crazy. Yeah. I did not know that stat.
3: I didn't either.
4: It's still hard to...

0: really unpack it in my mind. It doesn't make sense, but
1: right. Wow. Data is indicating that pregnant women are more likely to be murdered than to die from the top three causes, like that they would die during pregnancy, like hemorrhages or sepsis or some kind of like, yeah. Most homicides are often, you know, committed by the intimate partners of these women.
0: Do you feel like we don't, like, I don't feel personally that I hear about as many of these cases? Are they, do they go under the radar? Does the media not cover them?
1: That's a really good question. I think it's hard to talk about, right, Courtney? Don't you think it's hard to talk about?
2: Yeah.
1: The murder of a child, let alone a pregnant woman with a baby.
2: With an unborn child.
1: I think it's hard for people to hear. I think it's hard to talk about. It's certainly triggering for many, probably.
0: Mm-hmm.
1: And maybe that's why we just don't hear about them a lot.
2: I think that's right, because I think that's very likely correct, especially since statistically, mm-hmm. I mean, it is happening, period, the end.
1: Right. So sad.
2: Doesn't mean it needs to continue. So let us put our thoughts to a world in which that is not the case. But for now, Well, thank you.
1: Thank you, Gina, for those statistics. Very much. Yeah. Mm-hmm. Let's do another talk back.
3: Hello, it's Lee from Ontario, Canada. I had a quick question about when someone in the media, whether it's an artist, an actor, media mogul, whoever, has been involved in a crime or some other tragedy, how does it affect how you view their work after the fact? Does it affect how you enjoy the song, the movie, you know, the book, whatever?
0: That's a good one.
1: That's a really good one. Because you're supposed to separate the art from the artist, right? You're supposed to separate those things out, but sometimes I don't think I can.
0: I can't. I have a hard time.
1: I don't think I can. I have a hard time with that. I don't know. That's a great
2: question. This is a great, complicated question. And I think it's interesting. I don't know if you guys have paid any attention to the Michael Jackson movie.
0: I knew you were going to say that. Yeah, same.
1: What's up with it?
2: Well, it's a celebration of his life, his music, his dancing, and the story ends, I don't remember. Sam, Adam, you guys were nodding. It ends early in his career, early enough that nothing contentious is brought up.
4: Yeah, it ends right before, I think, the Pepsi ad, or right around that time where he catches on fire.
0: But got it.
1: I remember when that happened.
0: Same. So that's prior to all of the allegations.
1: Right.
0: So they chose to, you know, make it a more positive and not go that route. You know, he's a perfect example of someone where I do separate the music in some ways from the allegations. I guess it's maybe a case by case. There's certain artists where I just can't get past, like, you know, I could never look at Bill Cosby the same way, or I still was always bothered by Woody Allen or you know, Mel Gibson. There were certain artists that still people in the public that, but some with music I did try to separate, but it is a little challenging.
1: It's very challenging for me.
2: All right, well, I'll tell you one that I struggled with so much, and it's got me marbling my words. Michael Vick. Michael Vick was an NFL absolute superstar.
0: Yeah.
2: And I'm going to mess up the charges, but he was orchestrating dog fighting. Yeah. And the stuff that went on with that, I remember, you know, I'm going to leave it out. It was very hard to take. And then PETA ended up, Michael Vick, you know, saw the error of his ways and joined PETA. And yet in this moment, I have no forgiveness in my heart for what
1: zero forgiveness for.
0: Yeah.
1: In fact, Yogi has a Michael Vick chew toy.
2: I love that. Yes. Yeah. Yes. That's great.
0: Oh.
1: I definitely did not get over that. That is something I definitely didn't. But I was never a fan of his to begin with. You know what I mean? Like, I'm not a sports fan, really. Well, hockey, but I'm not a football fan. I didn't even know who he was when it happened. And of course, you know, I was infuriated by, I wrote letters to all the sponsors for the Eagles that were, because the Eagles were still kind of letting him play like right mm-hmm. after or something. I can't remember, but because it's been so many years, but I was writing letters. I mean, I was infuriated by that guy.
2: Mm-hmm. Okay. So
1: by that guy.
2: Yeah. So that's one. Okay. So apparently we're on that, but Bill Cosby, I mean, I grew up and what he's done, I mean, mm-hmm. yeah. horrible. And I grew up, I mean, I remember I would set my clock. I would make sure I had my pajamas on.
1: Absolutely.
2: And it was time to get cozy. Night. And I would yeah. set up with you my, yeah. you know, animals to watch mm-hmm. him every night. And
1: absolutely.
2: Crush on Theo, the
0: Theo.
2: Son.
0: Yeah.
1: Right.
0: I love that whole
1: thing. I think we all had crushes on Theo, right?
0: Well, yeah, I will say I did too as well.
1: Yes, I was like, yeah,
0: I'll even admit it. But it was like the ideal family for me, even
1: they
0: like
1: were perfect.
0: Know, as a little black kid growing up in New York City.
1: Oh, yeah.
0: I'm like, that's my dream fantasy. I'd say. And so right. he was such a role model for me yeah. growing up that to see his demise was, it just hurt in so many ways. I was like, God, you were such a person mm-hmm. that I looked up to, and to hear the things that you did. But going back to the talk back, I think it is a case by case. Like there's certain, it depends on mm-hmm. the crime. Like, I don't know, was it Hugh Grant or someone? If they're, you know, got in trouble for.
1: Or like Winona Ryder when she got busted for shoplifting. I don't care about that.
0: Yeah, that I don't care. I forgive you.
1: Yeah, I forgive you for that.
2: Okay, like, but even the complicated. Like, I'm going to put your feet to the fire a little bit, Taha, because you
0: okay.
2: kind of instantly went with this talk back and said, Bill Cosby, I can't
0: yeah.
2: Separate mm-hmm. what he did. Did what he do make his show that aired in the 80s not funny? Did what he did, there's stand-up. It's
1: that's yeah.
2: And it's hard to contend with. I mean, there's a, what's 2 + 2? Jell-O joke. I don't even remember the beginning,
0: right.
2: but that like lives inside my head.
0: And I agree with you. Much like, it was the music aspect with Michael Jackson. It's like, does it change it? You know, I still love these songs. I still love that show. But I think particularly with the Cosby show, it was hard to look at, like even, you know, if I see him in the episode pouring a glass of wine with his wife, mm-hmm. now I look at everything in such a weird, different right. way that it kind of taints the show for me. Like it just sure. ruins it and the experience isn't the same. But it's mm-hmm. still a great show. There's so many talented people who've done these crimes. So it's a juggling act. It's a tricky one. Mm.
1: It is a tricky one.
2: Well,
1: thank
2: right,
1: you for
2: well,
1: that
2: you
1: talk back. It was really good.
2: You
1: got us
2: you.
1: All thinking.
0: All riled right? up, exactly.
1: All of us thinking. let's do another talk back.
0: I love it. Yay.
5: Hey, ladies. Jen here in the Midwest. Big fan since Piketon. Regarding Ooh. Allergies, I have tried everything over the counter and prescribed with little to zero success. But a couple of years ago, I started buying honey from local beekeepers and doing a little dollop in the morning before my coffee. And now I have no symptoms. Love you. Bye.
2: Oh,
1: yeah.
2: Brilliant.
1: No wow. symptoms. That's crazy. I still have symptoms with the local honey. Even with the local honey, but it does help me.
0: Okay.
1: It does help. But I still have those symptoms. Have you guys gotten in local honey yet? Have you done
2: no,
1: it?
2: No, but... I am honestly after this is the thing that's going to rev my engine because
0: yeah.
2: you should see I am sitting like I'm like elbow deep in a pile of Halls wrappers
1: yeah.
2: and you know Kleenex mm-hmm. nothing's working. I look like something the cat dragged in, so I'm buying local honey and
1: yeah, just go to like your.
2: I don't know.
1: They usually have a seller, like a beekeeper or somebody that produces
2: yeah.
1: honey, like
2: mm-hmm.
1: at flea markets and your local farmer's
2: market,
1: probably.
2: Yeah, for sure.
1: Just go like Saturday morning and it, you know, make a little day of it.
2: Yeah,
0: I'm so gonna do it.
1: Because you should.
0: I'm still guilty. I buy like, you know, clover or Subi. Like
1: I do too.
0: But those are useless.
1: I mean,
0: it sounds like.
1: They're not useless. I wouldn't say that, like, if I have a
2: Delicious.
1: Cold or something, I mean, they're perfectly fine. But if I'm fighting allergies, right?
0: Right.
1: I like the, what is it, Mankura honey?
0: Oh.
1: I can't pronounce that one.
0: It
1: starts with an M. But I like that
0: okay.
1: for, like, my tea and whatnot. But if
0: okay.
1: I'm having the allergy stuff, I like to do the you know, what is it?
0: The
1: local honey, sorry.
2: Local
1: honey,
0: yeah.
1: Yeah, the
0: no,
1: local
0: that's
1: honey, it really does help.
0: It's a really good idea. I used to like to travel, and everywhere I would go, I would buy honey from those areas because they all taste just a little smidgen different to me.
2: I did the same, Taha.
0: Did you? Oh, yeah. I love that.
1: Did you really?
2: I did the same. 100%. Mm-hmm. Like, I still have honey from Greece from when I went there. I have.
1: Wow.
0: Mm-hmm. Yeah.
1: You know what I really like? The honey in the straws. You know what I mean? The honey straws.
2: Yes.
1: Because I just, listen, there's nothing, I hate sticky fingers much. And every time I get like the squeeze bottle, I get it everywhere. And then you have the little honey dipper thing. It's a mess. It's a total mess. So I like the straws. So listen, if you're out there and you live in Las Vegas and you're a beekeeper, you want $1 million idea, sell them locally and put them in little straws and I'll buy them all.
0: That's a great idea. I love it. All right.
2: Sounds like Bonnie's going to make you a millionaire.
1: I don't have $1 million, but I'll market it. I'll market it for you.
2: Market it. Go.
1: Hit me up.
0: That's a great idea.
2: Let's grab another talk back.
6: Courtney, you have a pug too. I can't believe I didn't know this, and now I need to go search up pictures. My girl is also a tiny black pug, and she is totally the queen. We call her the princess, but she is totally the boss of all the dogs. She sleeps under the covers with me, and she is literally just the best. She also howls this adorable howl. I will have to send a video. Our healer mixes, when they hear sirens, they will start howling, and she gets right up in there with them, and
0: it's
6: so cute.
2: Aww. Oh, little black pugs unite. They're all queens and princesses. I have a confession, you guys.
0: What?
2: I have a confession, okay?
0: Please, fill us in.
2: So I have a little Juliet, as in just a very tiny balcony on upstairs off of my office. And my girl, my Roxy girl, she's my shadow. She's with me everywhere, you know, to the bathroom, all of that stuff, just constant. Anyway, I had to leave to go and do carpool, which is about an hour. And as I was in the middle of the drive and I was not able to get back any faster, I thought, when I said goodbye in the living room, I only said goodbye to my other two dogs. Turns out I had left Roxy Girl locked on the balcony for an hour.
1: Oh, no.
2: When we got home, I could hear her crying. My son went up, brought her down. She was so nervous. She peed like on him. Like she just couldn't handle herself. That's my confession. Poor thing. But then now she's fine. She's had dentist sticks and cuddles and all is well. But I was so guilty. And actually, I feel better confessing. And that is my crime today. But Roxy Girl's fine.
1: You know,
2: no pugs were harmed.
1: Animal control.
2: And I said, no pugs were harmed.
1: I'm her representative. Pug representative. And I'm calling on you immediately. How dare you say that to poor Roxy?
2: Oh my God,
1: that poor baby.
2: I know, but.
1: Well, that's the music. We're about done. Everyone, thank you for such a great show. Tomorrow, we're going to have Joseph Scott Morgan. We're going to unpack the latest forensics in the David case. And he's got a couple other cases that we're going to be talking about. So stay tuned for that. And thanks, everybody. Stay safe out there. Have a good night.
0: Great night.
2: Be good at it.
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If you keep it here, the Kid Craddock Morning Show is getting started at 5 o'clock, and you'll get the latest on your favorite artists and celebrities at 8 with Kelly's Showbiz Top 5. 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

Q101.9, San Antonio's best variety of the 80s, 90s. And today, the warming trend continues. We'll see a high around 90 today. And then remember, we're going to start seeing rain, isolated, but still Wednesday through Sunday.

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1: Yes! I'm so excited. I play every day. Oh, my gosh.
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And today, where can you find Cinco de Mayo specials? Actually, there's deals all over the place. Chewy's, Chili's, Taco Cabana, Torchy's, Little Woodrow's, The Jerk Palace, Las Palapas, and more.

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And today, the Pearl doing a little treasure hunt for Mother's Day with ceramic flowers. Let me tell you more, three songs from now.

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101.9 San Antonio's best variety of the 80s and 90s. And today they're listening over at Robert Kistner in New Braunfels, and we're keeping the design department vibing in the office. 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

0: Q101.9, San Antonio's best variety of the 80s, 90s, and today. I'm Jenny James. Time for the Q Workbook. We want to send you to ACL in October. It's going to be the first two weekends at Zilker Park in Austin, and they came out with the lineup this morning. You can go to aclfestival.com to see that Natasha Bedingfield will be there, Lola Young, 21 Pilots, the Chainsmokers, and more. 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You're going to see a red microphone icon at the top. That's the red talkback mic. Tap it to tell us this hour's keyword, Austin. The keyword is Austin.
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0: Got a shot at tickets for you right now. The 2026 Austin City Limits Music Festival. 3-day passes. 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

Happy Cinco de Mayo, Q1019. Quick reminder, there is no Cinco de Mayo celebration at Market Square this year, nor was there ever one planned. Confusion resulted from a Facebook post on Sunday in which the city promoted an event that officials say had never been scheduled. So keep that in mind as we're heading out for fun here. Q1019 and Journey

This guy over the weekend just played our iHeart Country Festival in Austin, and he'll be back there Friday, September 11th, part of the Outlaws Never Die Tour. 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Q1019 in Shaboozey.

Tomorrow is Nurses Day. 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Whataburger is appreciated. Teachers and nurses share more in just a few songs here. Something they're doing for all of you. Q1019.